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1: It's good to be here.
0: Nice to see you. You're the chair of the Friends of the Wilson. Tell us a bit about that.
1: Well, the Wilson is Cheltenham Art Gallery and Museum, and it's named after Edward Wilson, the polar explorer, but not only after him, after other members of his family, particularly his father, Dr. Edward Wilson, who was really the leading light in the development of the museum at the end of the 19th century. And he was also a major figure in the town. He was a doctor of medicine, and he did a great deal to establish the Delancey Hospital, for example, and was a major figure. So the name The Wilson reflects the honour the town wants to pay to this particular family.
0: Right. And what do the Friends do exactly?
1: Well, the Friends have, in a sense, a very simple job, and that is to support the Wilson, which means these days that we work very closely with the Cheltenham Trust, who are responsible for the Wilson, along with the pump room and the town hall, and also, perhaps more surprisingly, the leisure centre, Leisure at Cheltenham, and the Prince of Wales Stadium over the way. So we work with the Cheltenham Trust, and our job is to make sure that we offer support both financially but in other ways as well, through volunteering and guidance of one kind or another. But that's our function, to support the Wilson.
0: Right, and was it closed during the lockdown?
1: It was not only closed during the lockdown, I'm afraid to say it's still closed now.
0: Oh, no.
1: So it hasn't been open since March 2020, and it's scheduled to reopen at Easter next year, 2022. This was partly for financial reasons. Obviously, at the start of lockdown, all the staff went on furlough, and some of them have only now just come off furlough when the scheme came to an end a month or so ago. But more importantly, it's been an opportunity for the Trust to rethink the way in which the Wilson will operate, particularly on the ground floor. You may remember it's a large, rather open space with a very big sort of tourist information desk as soon as you walk in.
0: Yes.
1: The tourist information part of the operation has now moved elsewhere in the town. It's now run by Visit Cheltenham rather than by the Cheltenham Trust. And there's going to be a new arts cafe on the ground floor, and on the first floor above, you may remember that there was a mezzanine floor to the gallery's cafe. That's going to be converted into a community arts gallery, named in memory of former MP for Cheltenham, Charles Irving.
0: Oh, brilliant.
1: So there's lots going on, and it'll be a very new and very different entrance once it opens Easter next year.
0: Indeed. Good, look forward to that. So, tell us a bit about your background. Where were you born and that sort of thing?
1: Okay, well, I was born in Birmingham in 1949. Funnily enough, I was in Birmingham only a couple of weeks ago, and I was stopped by somebody who was trying to persuade people to give donations to the Birmingham Children's Hospital, and I thought, well, I certainly should, since I was born there. My father was a clergyman. He was an Anglican vicar of an inner city parish, Stechford, which is on the Ring Road next to Yardley, not too far from what in those days was called, if I remember, Elmden Aerodrome, but is now Birmingham International Airport.
0: All right. Yes. We all know that.
1: So that was my early experience. I lived there till I was six. And I went to school there for a couple of years, to an extraordinary old-fashioned little school which had its playground up against the railway, the train station at Stechford. And I have a very vivid memory. I can even give you the date of it, 29th of March 1956, when the station, which had only just been smartened up and repainted because the Queen arrived there the previous day, the 28th, to drive to Coventry, where she laid the foundation stone for Coventry Cathedral, and the very next day the whole place burnt down. So that is one of my strong early memories of Birmingham. But before that, I do remember the coronation, for example. I was three at the time, and we had a big fancy dress party in the afternoon to celebrate, and I went dressed as Noddy.
0: Oh, dear, we'll have to call you that from now on, then.
1: Please don't.
0: Right. Very interesting. Okay. So what's your first track and why did you choose it?
1: My first track is a wonderful song, The Hippopotamus Song by Flanders and Swann. I'm sure many of your listeners will know it or remember it. I first came across it in 1956, which I think was actually the year it was first performed, because my mother, who was a very good singer, was given or bought the sheet music, and I can remember her standing in the kitchen of our vicarage trying to make out how the tune went and then singing it to me, and it became a favourite song for both of us, and indeed I still have a great admiration for Flanders and Swann.
0: Well, let's have a listen to this, The Hippopotamus Song by Flanders and Swann.

0: That was the Hippopotamus Song, one of Flanders and Swann's best-known songs, because of its memorable chorus, of course, Mud, Mud, Glorious Mud. And one of a range of songs that they wrote about the different beasts, including the gnu, we all know that one, the rhinoceros, the warthog, and the sloth. There you go. So, tell us a bit more about your childhood memories, Adrian.
1: Well, we left Birmingham to go and live in South Lincolnshire. My father became rector of a remote Fenland village called Tid St Mary, which I have very fond memories of to this day. One of the problems of it, though, was that there wasn't very much in the way of schooling available there at the time, so I went to boarding school at the age of 8, and I stayed as a boarder first at that school, and then when I was 13, I moved to a school called St John's in Leatherhead in Surrey, which was, according to its charter, a school for the sons of poorer clergy.
0: Oh dear.
1: Which put us clearly in our place. And I don't know whether I'm unusual, but I look back with mixed memories, but with some very good memories. And I was lucky to have two very, very good English teachers, to whom I certainly owe my life, because they directed me to becoming a teacher. And I've never regretted that for a moment.
0: Right. Good. So, what's your next track then?
1: The track I'm choosing now is the second movement of Dvorak's cello concerto. And I've chosen it because it has a particularly enduring memory associated with it. By the time I left St. John's Leatherhead, I was very keen on music, though I should say I've never learned a musical instrument. I just love listening to music, and I have many friends who are musicians. And in the summer before I went up to university, to Durham, I went to the proms, and going, as everybody should, to stand in the middle of the Royal Albert Hall rather than to sit in one of the seats, I went to hear Rostropovich, the great Russian cellist, play Dvorak's second cello concerto. And by an extraordinary coincidence, he, great Russian, playing a piece of music by the great Czechoslovakian musician, composer, arrived on the very day that Russian tanks rolled into Prague to signal the end of the Prague Spring. I'm sure you'll remember it, Colin,
0: yes.
1: In which Dubček was suddenly taken out and removed. And it was an extraordinary and very bitter moment. When Rostropovich arrived on the platform to start playing, to everybody's surprise and dismay, he was booed by a section of the audience. And he was clearly very shaken. And I was close enough to watch him and his face, as well as his hands and his marvellous musicality. And at the end, and particularly during this second movement, which is a very poignant, heartfelt section of the piece, tears were streaming down his face. At the end of the piece, at the end of the concerto, he stood up and he took the music from the stand, and like all music pieces, it had the name Dvorak, the name of the composer, in large letters, and he held it up and he pointed to that, and the boos that had greeted him by this time changed to cheers. Not only was it a wonderful performance, but he was clearly signalling his sympathy for what had been going on and for the Czech people. And that was the last time he performed in London for many years, because the Russians wouldn't let him out again.

0: Yeah, that was the Cello Concerto, second movement, composed by Antonín Dvořák and played by Rostropovich himself on his cello. The orchestra was the Berlin Philharmonic, and it was conducted by Herbert von Karajan. So, did you enjoy your student life at Durham? And don't say no.
1: I did enjoy it very much indeed. In fact, I stayed for 5 years, and I think if my grants hadn't run out, and if my father hadn't decided it was high time I got a proper job, I would still be there now.
0: So it must have been enjoyable.
1: It was great fun. I was very lucky. I lived in Durham Castle, which was the home of University College. It was just 2 minutes' walk across Palace Green to Durham Cathedral, which, to my mind, is still and always will be the greatest cathedral I've ever visited. I got to know the cathedral very well indeed. In fact, I started practicing writing about architecture by writing about the cathedral. I have to say, one of the lucky things about having been brought up in a clerical family was that I got to know church architecture from a young age. Well, we lived in the Fens. I got to know Ely Cathedral particularly, but also Peterborough Cathedral and lots of the wonderful Fenland churches. So it's almost in my blood, even though I've never been a professional architect or art historian.
0: Right. And I think you got into films there, didn't you?
1: Didn't get into films as such, but I certainly got into enjoying the films that were being produced at that time, and it was a very rich period. I'm talking about 1968 to 1973. Those were the 5 years I was a student. Films such as If, by Lindsay Anderson, actually filmed largely here in Cheltenham at Cheltenham College. Two other films that I am particularly pleased to have seen when they first came out. Death in Venice, starring Dirk Bogarde, and with a wonderful opening with the music of Mahler's Fifth Symphony. And then, quite different, the film Cabaret, which I think came out in 72 or 73, and of course starred Liza Minnelli and had some wonderful music in it.
0: I think that is your next track, is it not?
1: I want the track from that where Liza Minnelli, as Sally Bowles, sings Come to the Cabaret. There are lots of wonderful tracks I could have chosen, but if ever I want to cheer myself up, this is one I bring to mind.
0: Right.

0: Yeah, that was Come to the Cabaret, sung by Liza Minnelli in the 1972 film Cabaret. Now, I guess you got a degree from Durham, yes?
1: Yes, I did. I got a Bachelor's of Art BA in 1971 in English Literature. And then I really wanted to stay on and do research in English, but I wasn't confident that I was going to get a grant to do that. And so I decided that this would be the right moment to get a qualification to teach English. And I spent a year at Durham doing the postgraduate certificate in education. And it was a real education for me because I did my teaching practice at two schools up in the northeast. The first one of which was a secondary modern in a little village called Langley Park, where the pit had closed, the shops were closing, and the school itself was about to close because the numbers of students, pupils as they were called then, was declining very fast. And I had a tremendous short experience there, because one day after a couple of weeks when I'd been there, the headmaster announced on Friday morning assembly that the next Monday they were going to have a harvest festival. And I thought, well, this is going to be a poor show. He said, can you all bring something? And I thought, well, I doubt if they'd all cram on a small table. But when I got there on the Monday, the place was absolutely heaving with vegetables and produce of all sorts. It was wonderful. We had a marvellous harvest service and went off to our first lessons. And then suddenly a message came round. We were all to go back into the gymnasium, which is where the assemblies had been held. And to my surprise, there was the headmaster on the stage looking extremely bleak, and standing next to him was the local policeman. And the policeman, when we'd all arrived, just pointed his finger at every boy in the school and said, "We are you little boogers. You've been and stripped the lotties. They've taken everything out of the local allotments." It was a wonderful moment.
0: Obviously, teaching means an awful lot to you.
1: It does. It always has done. And I've been very, very lucky. I've taught children and adults, everybody from the age of 8 to 88. And in fact, I think some of my students have even been 90. I'll talk about that a bit later. But the sense of a responsibility to try and open people's minds and broaden their horizons, perhaps that's a better phrase. It sounds a bit sort of patronizing, I'm going to open their mind, but to broaden people's horizons, I think, is one of the most valuable jobs you can do.
0: Yep. So what's your next track, Adrian?
1: My next track is quite a contrast from Come to the Cabaret. It's the Recuerdos de la Alhambra by Tárrega. I've always loved classical guitar. I don't play it myself. I wish I did. I was very pleased when my son, I got married in 1978, and my son was born the following year, and when he was only about 4 or 5, he declared he wanted to learn classical guitar. And he had lessons, and he was very good at it. And then life got in the way, and he became too keen on cricket and things like that. And he never really kept going with it. But I'm absolutely delighted to say that now he has a son of his own who is just age 7, and Seb, his son, has started learning classical guitar. And I feel very pleased about that indeed.
0: Yeah, you must do. Right, so let's have a listen to this. I'm not going to try and pronounce this, so perhaps you do it for me, would you?
1: Okay. I did do O-level Spanish, so I ought to be able to do it. Recuerdos de la Alhambra.

0: Well, when I had to leave Durham, I moved to my first teaching post, which was at Bedford School. Bedford School was a very old, established school. It had been a grammar school, and then it became an independent school. It had two very strong traditions. One was sport. Lots of eminent rugby players and cricketers, people like Bud Rogers for rugby and others for cricket, had become almost a sort of integral part of the school. I am not a sportsman. Playing rugby, playing cricket is not my thing. But I did love and have always loved acting, not so much myself, the acting, but directing. And I became, when I was there, head of drama, producing school plays, house plays, and that was a wonderful opportunity, which you don't normally get. And indeed, while I was there, they built a new theatre, and I was the first director of that theatre. So I was lucky. And I've always been lucky. The jobs I've had have been really rewarding. I was 10 years in Bedford, and one of the extraordinary things that happened there was that in March 1979, the school spectacularly burnt down.
1: Oh, goodness.
0: That happened when a local burglar, I can even remember his name, but I won't mention it now, had broken into the school one Saturday evening to steal some tape recorders in the days when tape recorders were worth stealing. And on the way out, he set fire to the place. He was a part-time arsonist. And it was a very dramatic time. I was actually about to leave. I'd been offered a job teaching in Somerset, where my first wife had been living, and we were going to go down there. But after the fire, it seemed almost too important an opportunity to stay and help rebuild the school. And all the staff were involved in that. We had a headmaster who was a very good leader at the time, and the rebuilding of the school taught me an enormous amount about architecture too, and the way architects work. And when the school was completed, when it was rebuilt, they had a great concert to celebrate, and among the singers who came to perform was Benjamin Luxon, who happened to be the father of a boy I taught, and he sang five mystical songs by Vaughan Williams. I didn't know the piece, but I certainly knew the poetry, because George Herbert, the author of these five mystical songs, was and still is a poet I admire almost above all others.
1: Well, shall we have a listen to this one? This is called Rise Heart, The Lord is Risen.
0: The poem is actually called Easter, and Rise Heart are the first 2 days.

0: Yeah, lovely. Rise Heart, Thy Lord is Risen by Ralph Vaughan Williams. And the soloist was Jonathan Saunders. And that was recorded at live at Southwark Cathedral. So, what happened after Bedford School?
1: Well, I spent 10 years at Bedford. Very happy years they were. But I needed to move on if I was going to advance in my career. I needed to become a head of department. And I was very lucky and very happy to get a job at Monmouth School, just over the border, if you think of Monmouthshire as being in Wales. And I was there for 14 years. And in many ways, it was a very important period of my life. I became, first of all, head of English, and then director of studies, and for a time, acting deputy head. It was also an opportunity for me to get to know a part of the world I didn't know at all, because most of my life I had really been on the east side of England rather than the west. And my first wife, her parents lived with us. They had retired. He was a retired Baptist minister and poet. He took me to the National Ice Deptford in Wales, and I learned more about Welsh culture from him than I had ever expected to. So they were important times, but sadly my marriage broke down and it was time to move. So from there I went to Cambridge.
0: Yes, and Cambridge features pretty heavily too, doesn't it?
1: It does. I mean, in a sense it was a new start, but I had already been doing a lot of work for Cambridge, even though teaching at Bedford and then particularly at Monmouth, because I had become quite heavily involved in the examinations of English. I became chief examiner at Cambridge for A-level English, and eventually I became chair of examiners, responsible for all the exams in English and in classics, funnily enough.
0: Gosh. And did you listen to a lot of music at Cambridge?
1: We loved going to concerts, particularly either at the music school in West Road, but I suppose it's hard to go to Cambridge and not be absolutely captivated by the music at King's College. Not only King's College, though, because all the colleges had very good choirs and a very strong musical tradition. St. John's College, Queen's College is one I remember with particular affection, because I was invited to give a lecture there to commemorate the centenary of their chapel, which was built by an architect called George Frederick Bodley, about whom I'd become interested when I was at Bedford School, because the school chapel there was a Bodley design. And for a long time, I thought that if I was going to write a book, it might be a study of Bodley's buildings. That would have been much too ambitious a project, and in fact, in 2014, a wonderful and huge magisterial book about Bodley was published by an architectural historian whom I much admire, a man called Michael Hall. My ambitions had moved on, and I became, through Bodley, very interested in stained glass. And in a sense, I'd started to have a series of parallel careers. I think some people call it a portfolio. So I was teaching at Cambridge, mostly, first of all, in the university colleges, but then at the Institute of Continuing Education, which ran courses for adults who were not members of the university. Adult university education, but for people who were not full-time students. And I loved that job. It really was a wonderful job. It was based at Madingley Hall, which is a beautiful Elizabethan manor house just outside Cambridge. And in fact, I became church warden of the little church there. And Christine, my second wife, and I became very much involved in fundraising for the church and keeping it going. And altogether, my time in Cambridge was richly rewarding. Again, an example of being very lucky. And while I was doing all of that, I was able to become very involved with stained glass. I became the chair of the Friends of a very important church, architecturally speaking, All Saints Jesus Lane. And my wife, Christine, became secretary. And between us, we did a lot of work raising funds, as well as raising people's awareness of this church. And there were other people, too, who'd always been very much involved in this sort of work. So stained glass was becoming more than a hobby. It was becoming a professional hobby, if you like. I lectured on it. I gave talks about it and wrote about it.
0: Okay, so what's your next track?
1: My next track is a piece of music that both Christine and I are very fond of. It's the Te Deum for organ and trumpet by the French composer Charpentier. It's a wonderfully rousing piece.
0: It is indeed. I've had a bit of a listen to this. Yes, let's have a listen to the Te Deum for organ and trumpet by Charpentier.

0: Well, marvellous. That was the prelude to the Te Deum, by, composed by Marc-Antoine Charpentier and played by John Colton on trumpet, with David Dunnett on the organ of Norwich Cathedral. So, post-Cambridge, Adrian.
1: Well, I retired in 2011, and Christine and I decided that we should move. Two reasons. People are always saying, surely you wanted to stay in Cambridge forever, didn't you? Well, the answer is no, not really. I loved my time there, but I think Cambridge was too full of people who never quite managed to retire. And besides, all our family, on both her side and mine, lived on this side of the country. My mother was very elderly by that stage, living with my brother and sister-in-law in Somerset. My own son now lives in Birmingham, was working there. It's much easier to get to Birmingham from Cheltenham than it is from Cambridge. So we decided to move. And we've never regretted for a moment coming to Cheltenham.
0: Yes, so you got involved, haven't you, in life?
1: Very much so. We had been friends of the Fitzwilliam Museum in Cambridge. And when we knew we were coming to settle in Cheltenham, we applied straight away to become friends of the Cheltenham Art Gallery Museum, the Wilson that I spoke about right at the start. And it was after 3 or 4 years that I was invited to become a trustee of the Friends of the Wilson. And that's how I have come eventually to be chair of it. But that's not the only thing that I've been very heavily involved with. I've got, as you know, pretty involved with St. Philip and St. James Church, which is literally 100 yards from where we bought what we used to call laughingly the smallest house in Cheltenham. It's not perhaps the smallest, but it's a very small house in a little backwater, and we love it there. And we're not far from the Bath Road, and we can walk into town, and there's nothing about Cheltenham that we would change, except that we can't manage to park the car off the road. But there we go. St. Philip and St. James has become a major part of our lives. It's been significantly reordered in the last couple of years. In fact, dramatically speaking, it's been transformed. The pews were taken out. The whole interior was redesigned. It's got a marvellous stone floor now, and a servery, a kitchen, an office, meeting rooms, upper rooms for people to meet in. And it's busy all day long, every day. Whereas in the past, it was only possible really to use it for Sunday services and the occasional other service. And I've been very pleased to have had a very small part to play in that. I was on the project board, which steered the whole project through. And I was the secretary of that. And now I'm really sort of glorified pot boy, because my wife is in charge of the kitchen, and there's an awful lot of catering to be done, and I do most of the fetching and carrying and a bit of the washing up.
0: Camelot, I think we call it, don't we?
1: Camelot. Possibly the world's longest acronym. It stands for Come and Meet Everyone Lots of Times.
0: Oh, is that what it stands for?
1: That's why it's called Camelot.
0: Oh, gosh, I didn't know that. Brilliant. So, your last track, what's it going to be?
1: It has to be this. It's I Was Glad, that wonderful coronation anthem by Hubert Parry. And it's a piece that I've always loved. I even remember hearing it when my father took me to watch a Pathé News recording of the coronation in 1953. But now it has, and always will have, a special resonance for me, because it was the great hymn and anthem that was sung at the rededication of St. Philip and St. James Church, Pip and Jim's, as we know it colloquially. And to me, it's just one of those marvellous pieces of music. The pieces I've tried to select for this conversation, Colin, are pieces that mean a particular lot to me, whether it's the hippopotamus song at one end or the Recuerdos de la Alhambra in the middle. But I don't think I would ever be happy if I'd never heard I Was Glad.

0: surely one of the finest anthems ever written. I Was Glad, composed by Sir Charles Hubert Hastings Parry and sung by the choir of King's College, Cambridge. You'll like that one, I think, Adrian. With the Cambridge University Musical Society Chorus and the Band of the Royal Military School of Music and the New Philharmonia Orchestra. So, any final thoughts, Adrian?
1: Well, two. I think the first thought, having had this conversation with you, which I very much enjoyed, Colin, is that music has always meant a lot to me, and I can't understand why I've never actually made the effort to learn music and to learn an instrument. I'm sure I should have done, but I just love listening to music. So that's the first thought. And the second thought is that I'm very much looking forward to next year when the Wilson reopens. That should be at Easter. My term of office as chair of the Friends of the Wilson comes to an end in July, and after that I shall look forward to a retirement of slippers and pipe, I think.
0: You'll disappear into the sunset, will you?
1: Possibly.
0: Well, it's been an absolute pleasure having you, and my great thanks go to Adrian Barlow, the chair of the Friends of the Wilson, for coming along and playing his choices of music on Cotswold Hospital Radio.

Well, me and my music was presented by me, Colin Dickinson, and today my special guest was Adrian Barlow. The theme music, Who Wants to Fall in Love, was written and played by Adrian Webster.

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Hello, and yes, you are in tune with Cotswold Hospital Radio, broadcasting to Cheltenham General and Gloucestershire Royal Hospitals. In the next hour, I'd like to take you back to 1973 to recall some of the local and international news headlines and to recall some of the sports events and entertainments that we enjoyed in that year.

Blockbuster from the group Sweet, a rousing start to the year 1973. 1973, the year we're visiting. It was the year when value-added tax, VAT, was introduced. Power workers and miners went on strike, causing the government to declare a state of emergency. Later in the year, the crisis over oil production in the Middle East caused the government to have petrol rationing books printed and to introduce a 50 mile per hour speed limit on our roads and to introduce a 3-day working week. Elton John was the biggest selling pop act in the 70s. In 1973, he had 4 chart entries. The first in January, Daniel.

0: Elton John and Daniel. What news was on the sports pages of British papers in 1973? Hampshire were cricket's county champions. In football, Leeds United beat AC Milan 1-0 to win the European Cup Winners' Cup, but they lost 1-0 to Sunderland in the FA Cup final. Manager Brian Clough was sacked by Derby County. Bobby and Jack Charlton announced their retirements. In boxing, George Foreman KO'd Joe Frazier to become world heavyweight champion, and John Conte beat Chris Finnegan to win the world lightweight title. At Aintree, Red Rum won the Grand National, and at Epsom, Morstan won the Derby.
1: Yeah, everybody thinks Carol smiles, she smiles all the time. I don't, and I smiled even less when I had my second child. I remember them saying, complications, you need this emergency blood transfusion. I just really panicked about absolutely everything, except whether they had enough blood to save me. You just take it for granted it's there, don't you?
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0: If we stayed in of an evening in 1973, what could we watch on TV? Well, there was the detective series Van der Valk, and several long-running series began. Michael Crawford and Michelle Dautrice began their marriage in Some Mothers Do Have 'Em. There was Are You Being Served at the Grace Brothers store. And Bill Owen, Peter Salis and Michael Bates took us round the Yorkshire Dales in Last of the Summer Wine.

Get Down, a number one for Gilbert O'Sullivan. More headlines in British newspapers in 1973. The Open University awarded its first degrees. There were some 867 in total. Women were allowed on the floor of the London Stock Exchange. The airlines BOAC and BEA merged to become British Airways. In March, the Queen opened the new London Bridge, and in October, during her visit to Australia, she opened the Sydney Opera House. The audience at the Douglas Palace Lido on the Isle of Man witnessed the debut of the Yorkshire group 10cc.

10cc, and their first number one, Rubber Bullets. In America, Roberta Flack was awarded a Grammy for her recording of Killing Me Softly with his song.

Roberta Flack. The Grammy for Best Country and Western Song went to Behind Closed Doors.

0: Charlie Rich and his recording of the Grammy-winning Behind Closed Doors. In 1973, the Indian government launched a program to save the tiger from extinction. In America, Adolf Hitler's car was auctioned for $153,000. In Australia, Aborigines were given the vote, and the Queen announced the engagement of Princess Anne and Captain Mark Phillips.
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Susie Quattro and her first chart-topping success in Britain. New Faces was a television show in 1973, following in the steps of Huey Green and Opportunity Knox. One of the winners on New Faces had a number one following their success on the show, Lenny Peters and Diane Lee.

Peters and Lee, and their number one, Welcome Home. Probably the most successful pop group in the 70s, chalking up six number ones, were called Slade.

Come On, Feel the Noise, the first of three number ones for Slade in 1973. There were some very good films at the cinema in 1973. Paul Newman and Robert Shaw starred in The Sting. Roger Moore starred for the first time as 007 James Bond in Live and Let Die. The Exorcist frightened us, and Edward Fox entertained us in The Day of the Jackal. The title song to The Way We Were, starring Barbara Streisand and Robert Redford, won the Oscar for Best Song Written for a Motion Picture.

Barbara Streisand and the Oscar-winning The Way We Were. On Broadway, on the 25th of February 1973, at the Schubert Theatre, the audience saw the opening of Stephen Sondheim's A Little Night Music. Probably the best-known song from the show is sung for us by Judi Dench, Send in the Clowns.

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1: And you're in tune with Cotswold Hospital Radio and 1973 Revisited. On our television screens, Laurence Olivier began narrating World at War, which eventually broadcast for 26 hours. Voted Outstanding New Male TV Personality of the Year 1973, chat show host Russell Harty. Finally, in this look back at 1973, a song awarded a Grammy for Best Rhythm and Blues Song of the Year, sung by Stevie Wonder, Superstition.

Stevie Wonder and Superstition brings to a close this look back at 1973. I hope you enjoyed these reminiscences and they brought back some pleasant memories for you.

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1: Come on, Winston, this is not some cowboy spook you're speaking to. This is Del Trotter, the only white man you ever trusted. Hey? When did I nick your speaker? Oh, that speaker. Yeah, well, I only borrowed it for the party, didn't I? Gave it back to you the next day. Well, all right, the next week. Anyway, you're not honestly trying to tell me that you've only got one speaker. Well, just one? Blimey, what a way to run a railway station. Anyway, look, never mind about your rotten speaker. Now, listen, this is a once-in-a-lifetime offer. How would you like to buy a genuine mink coat for 50 quid? No, no, it's not bent. Now, the reason why it's so cheap is because it's Ethiopian mink. Ethiopian. Yeah, I got this contact in Babylon. Yeah. Hmm? Oh, well, the only difference between Ethiopian mink and ordinary mink is the colour. Yeah, that's right. Hmm? Yeah, what's the colour of them coats that we've got in the garage?
2: Tabby.
1: Yes, they're tabby. No, they're a sort of mottled grey with delicate highlights in black and white. Yeah. I'll pop one round to you, shall I? Yeah. You ain't got a dog, have you? No, no, look. I'm only asking you to look at it. I don't want you to feed it or nothing.
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0: George.
1: No, no, still down there, Sid. What you're staring at now is one of those uncanny encounters of the 3rd Division, see? Probably due to the time warp on the A33 between Croydon and the coast. Hey, of course I'll back you, Burke.
2: Has a week gone already, then?
1: Yes, time flies, Sidney.
2: Good thing elephants don't. I've got it.
1: Have you? Have you been anywhere with it?
2: No, I've got to show it to you first.
1: I don't want to see it.
2: Well, I thought you might be interested, didn't I? I've never had a racing pigeon before.
1: Racing pigeon? You bought a racing pigeon? You don't like birds. You're illogical to feathers, ain't you?
2: Well, I know that, I know that. But this one was going cheap.
1: Well, all birds go cheap.
2: Now, I mean, the fellow only wanted 25 quid for it, and it's a real champion.
1: Who sold it, you?
2: Fella down the pub, you know.
1: Oh, dear. What? Not that chap who sold you that great big lump of black moon rock.
2: Yeah, that's him. The Coleman. That's
1: him. He's done you again, hasn't he? Eh?
2: Oh, yeah.
1: Yes, he has. I remember when he sold you that Elizabeth the First wristwatch.
2: Look, George, that was a genuine antique, you know.
1: In the time of Elizabeth the First, they didn't have digital watches, did they?
2: Well, that's probably why it didn't work. I mean, you couldn't ask for more proof than that, could you? Listen, I'll bring it in, then, and let you...
1: Go on, let's have a look at this champion, then. Go on.
2: Yeah, I'll tell you that. Come on, then. There we are. That's it. Come on, then. Keep coming. That's it. Yeah, be a bit nervous, you know what I mean?
1: Yeah.
2: It's highly strung.
1: Come on, then.
2: That's it. That's it. There we are.

0: It's a duck. Hey, it's a duck.
1: Where?
0: Where? In the cage, it's a duck. He's a racing pigeon.
1: Oh,
0: he's a duck. No, he's got webbed feet, unless you bought a pair of flippers, have you? That's that feet of his. That's kind of what's the name? Streamlining.
1: What, aerodynamics?
0: That kind of thing, yeah.
1: Oh, it's a duck. He's done you again, the Coleman. He has. Yes, he has. Yes, he has.
0: I remember that time he sold you that day-old golden Labrador pup. Turned out to be an hamster. George, that was a genuine mistake on his part, in fact.
1: Oh, yeah, well, that's his baby. That's his baby. I shouldn't try and join the Pigeon Fanciers Association with that thing, innit?
0: This is no everyday ordinary racing pigeon, I tell you.
1: I know, it's an everyday duck.
0: It is an Argentinian racing pigeon.
1: Yeah, Argentinian racing codswallop. Look, he's got a bill instead of a beak, innit?
0: That's his beak. He was in one of these night races over the Argentinian Pampas. And he ran into a mountain. That's what's happened to him.
1: What do you feed him on then?
0: Fish?
1: It's a duck.
0: It's a Argentine. Look, I took it out for a test flight.
1: Yeah.
0: It flies just like a pigeon.
1: Oh, yeah, fast, is it?
0: Oh, fast. I should say it's not very fast, no. As a matter of fact, he was overtaken by a couple of sparrows, but he's got some stamina.
1: Oh, yeah.
0: I was out looking for him for hours, I was.
1: Were you? Where'd you find him?
0: Over the duck pond.
1: It's a duck, isn't it?
0: It's an Argentinian fit.
1: Look at the... See, he's waggling the back of himself. Look at that. Look at that. It's just like a teddy boy's haircut in the back there, isn't it?
0: Don't say things like that in front of him. You'll offend him.
1: No, I doubt if he cares, Sid. It'll be like water off an Argentinian racing pigeon's back to him. Has he got a name, has he?
0: Yeah. Donald.
1: It's a duck.
0: It's a race.
1: Look, let's be fair. Let's face facts, shall we? Look, it's got waterproof feathers. It's got webbed feet. It's got a bill instead of a beak. You feed it on fish and you find it on a duck pond. And it quacks.
0: It's a duck.
1: Oh, really? Oh, yeah.
0: What am I going to do with it now?
1: Well, there's only one thing to do with it, isn't there, eh? You've got to take it over to the park and you give it its freedom. Tell you what, I'll come with you. I've got to give the greyhound a run.
0: Oh, yeah.
1: I'm teaching it to hunt, you know.
0: Oh, yeah?
1: Yeah.
0: Yeah, right. Hunt what?
1: Ducks. Come on, Jim, come on. Oh, yeah.

meeting a man tonight. I'm going on a proper date. He's taking me to a creperie. I'm going to creep in, have a crepe, and creep out again. I haven't been on a proper date for years. I can't remember what you're supposed to do. You have to be right vivacious. When he asks you what you want to drink, you have to say, I'm not bothered. I'm just not very good at all that sort of thing. I went to one of those parties once, those swapping parties, you know, people throw their car keys into the middle of the floor. Well, I don't know who got my moped, but I drove that Peugeot for years. And another sort of swapping party, I ended up in a back bedroom with a man who owned a DIY shop. And he ripped off all his clothes and said, what would you like me to do? I said, well, really, I'd like you to insulate the loft and lag the hot water. But this man I'm going out with tonight, I met him at my friend's. I've got this terrible posh friend. She lives in this old place they're doing up. It's a converted mill chimney. It's nice. I mean, the rooms are quite small, but they have nice high ceilings. She was sitting in the kitchen, which she'd just decorated, which was pale yellow with touches of green. She'd based it around a Marks & Spencer's broccoli quiche. And she was all depressed about the veins on her legs, because she'd had shorts on the other day, and her husband had used her left thigh to direct someone to the motorway. Now, she was low, really, because she had postnatal depression. She showed me the baby. And then I had it as well. Do anything, little babies, can they? I mean, they can't crack jokes, they can't shift pianos. I mean, what I hate about going to visit someone with a little baby is they always get it out, plonk it on the living room carpet, rip all its clothes off, grab it by the ankles, and start scraping away at its bottom with a cotton wool ball. And you're trying to be chatty and there's a terrible smell like the elephant. They lift it up, there's a little patch where the carpet stopped growing. My friend, she didn't know what sort of birth to have, you see, because she's quite frightened of pain. In fact, she had an epidural before she had sex, you know. But in the end, she opted for natural childbirth. She went to this natural childbirth clinic where they give you a room that's supposed to be more like your own bedroom at home. It's full of old underpants and coffee cups. And they play music while the baby's being born, so you don't have to slap it to make it cry, because it goes, oh, I'm sorry! And they said to her, have an active birth. She said, what's that? And they said, well, you walk about and we'll follow you with a washing up bowl. They said, go where you like. She said, really? They said, honestly, go where you like. She went to Tesco's. They were fine. But you know, all my friends are pregnant. I don't know what causes it. But they've all got microwave ovens. No, it can't. But I'm not going to get pregnant. Well, not on a first date, anyway. I'm in two minds about this man, you know. I thought he was rather immature. I mean, what do you think about a man who wears his mittens threaded on strings through the sleeves of his own?

0: 20th Century Fox is proud to present the most reassuring film of the decade. What is sure to become the feel-good motion picture event of a lifetime.
1: Hello. My name is Forrest, Forrest Gump. Do you want a chocolate? I could eat about a million of these. How about you? Excuse me, I asked you a question.
2: Look, I'm diabetic, all right? I don't want any of your damn chocolates. What are you, stupid or something?
1: Mom always says, stupid is as stupid does.
0: Gump Fiction, the film critics are calling violently heartwarming.
3: I do believe my husband, your boss, told you to take me out and do whatever I wanted.
1: Okay. Okay.
4: You know what they call shrimp in France?
5: Quarter pounder with cheese.
4: No.
5: A royale with cheese.
4: No.
5: Quarter pounder royale with cheese.
4: No.
5: Filet shrimp royale.
4: No.
5: Shrimp and nugget royale.
4: No.
5: Hamburger royale with shrimp.
4: No.
6: How many guys we got for?
1: Two up on that grassy hill and one up here in this building.
6: Come on, Forrest. Let's get in the character.
0: A rich palette of contemporary American morphing, as well as a lot of presidents getting shot.
1: Oh, I was aiming for Jackie.
7: Run, Forrest, run!
8: You're soon gonna be a woman.
9: Sodomy is as sodomy does.
10: Oh. Gump, meet Gimp. Gimp, Gump.
11: I am not a Gimp. At least I wouldn't be if you'd let me die in NAMM!
12: Lieutenant Dan! Lieutenant Dan, it's me, Forrest!
0: Tom Hanks. Samuel L. Jackson.
5: Double snap cheese, face with cheese.
0: Uma Thurman. John F. Kennedy. Lee Harvey Oswald. Gary Sinise. And...

0: And maybe it's just me, but I believe we're going to have to get medieval on your buttocks.
1: This summer, you won't know the gump until you see the fiction.
0: Life is like a box of chocolates. You open it up, and most times someone has taken a bite out of each and every one. That's when I got to get out my .45 and blow their heads off. That's all I have to say about that.

0: bill for room 12, Basil?
1: No, I haven't yet, no.
0: Well, they're in a hurry. Polly says they didn't get their alarm call. And Basil, please get that picture up. It's been there for a week.
2: It's been there since Monday, Sybil. Tuesday, Wednesday, Thursday. Good morning. Friday, Manuel. There is too much butter on those trays. There is too much butter on those trays.
3: No, no, no, senor.
2: What?
3: Not on those trays. No, sir. Uno, dos, tres.
2: No. I'm mucho burro ali.
3: Okay?
2: I'm mucho burro ali.
3: Ah, mantequilla.
2: What?
3: Okay?
4: Mantequilla. Burro is e-o.
3: Burro. Burro.
2: Manuel, por favor, momento.
3: Si.
2: Nothing, dear. I'm just dealing with it.
3: He speak good, how you say?
0: English.
2: Mantequilla. Solamente dos.
3: Dos.
0: Well, don't look at me. You're the one who's supposed to be able to speak it.
2: Don't. Two pieces. Two each. Arriba, arriba.
3: Si, senor.
0: Oh, I don't know why you wanted to hire him, Basil.
2: Because he's cheap and keen to learn, dear. And in this day and age...
0: But why did you say you could speak the language?
2: I learned classical Spanish, not the strange dialect he seems to have picked up.
0: Be quicker to train a monkey. Morning, Miss Gatsby. Morning, Miss Tibbs.
5: Good morning.
0: Basil.
2: Yes, dear?
0: Are you going to hang the picture?
2: Yes, I am, dear. Yes, yes.
0: When?
2: Well, when I've...
0: Well, why don't you do it now?
2: Well, I'm doing this, dear. I'm doing the menu.
0: Well, you've got all morning to do the menu. Why don't you hang the picture now? Well?
2: Yes, all right. I won't do the menu. I don't think you realise how long it takes to do the menu. But no, it doesn't matter. I'll hang the picture now. And if the menus are late for lunch, it doesn't matter. The guests can all come and look at the picture until they are ready, right?
0: Lower. Lower. Up a bit.
2: Wait. Thank you, dear. Thank you so much. I don't know where I'd be without you. Land of the living, probably. Yes?
6: Could we have our bill, please?
2: Well, can you wait a minute?
6: Well, I'm afraid we're a bit late for our train. We didn't get our alarm call.
2: Right! I was on time, you know. We do have staff problems. I'm so sorry it's not all done by magic.
0: Basil, are you doing the menu?
2: No, I'm not doing the menu, dear. I'm doing the bill for these charming people who are in a hurry.
6: Yeah, I'm sorry to cause all this trouble, but the reason we're late is we didn't get our alarm call.
0: Oh, dear, I am sorry. Basil, why didn't they get their alarm call?
2: Because I forgot. I am so sorry I'm not perfect. There you are. There's the bill. Perhaps you'd pay my wife. I have to put the picture up. There aren't any dustbins to be cleaned out.
7: Newspapers!
0: Don't forget the picture, Basil.
2: I won't, dear. Leave it to me.
0: I'm going out now. I expect it to be out when I come back.
2: Drive carefully, dear. Morning, Major.
8: Morning, Voltaire.
2: I do apologise for the tardiness of the arrival of your newspaper this morning, Major. I will speak to them again, see if something can be done.
8: Ah, more strikes. Dustman, post office.
2: Oh, it makes you want to cry, doesn't it? Oh. What's happened to the old ideal of doing something for your fellow man? Of service? I mean, today, people just...
8: Yes, I'm coming. Wait a moment.
2: I treat you like dirt, you know. Of course, it's pure ignorance. We're the class of guests.
8: Ah, D'Oliveira made 100.
5: Did he?
8: Yeah.
5: Did he really?
2: Good for him. Good old Dolly. Well. Ah, thank you, Polly.
9: We're only staying till Sunday.
2: Right, thank you. Ah, I thought you were going out, dear.
0: What's this?
2: I decided, Sybil, to advertise...
0: How much did it cost?
2: Oh, I have 15.
0: 40.
2: 40?
0: I have told you where we advertise.
2: Sybil, I know the hotel business.
0: No, you don't, Basil.
2: Sybil, we've got to try and attract a better class of person.
0: Why?
2: Well, we're losing tone.
0: We're making money.
2: Yes.
0: Just?
2: Yes, but now we can try and build up a higher class of clientele. Turn away some of that riffraff.
0: So long as they pay their bills, Basil.
2: Isn't all that matters to you, Sybil? Money!
0: This advertisement is a waste of £40.
2: One moment, please. Well?
0: Well?
2: My dear woman, Sir Richard and Lady Morris arriving this evening for two nights. You see, they saw our advertisement in Country Life.
0: I wish they were staying a week.
2: Well, sir.

0: Cadbury. Let's try again, shall we? This is called adding. If I have two beans, and then I add two more beans, what do I have?
1: Some beans.
0: Yes. And no. Let's try again, shall we? I have two beans, then I add two more beans. What does that make?
1: A very small casserole.
0: Baldrick, the ape creatures of the Indus have mastered this. Now try again. One, two, three, four. So how many are there?
1: Three.
0: What?
1: And that one.
0: Three and that one. So if I add that one to the three, what will I have?
1: Oh, some beans.
0: Yes. To you, Baldrick, the Renaissance was just something that happened to other people, wasn't it?

0: Edmund, come quickly, the Queen wants to see you.
1: What?
0: I said, Edmund, come quickly, the Queen wants to see you.
1: What are you wearing round your neck?
0: Ah, it's my new ruff.
1: You look like a bird who's swallowed a plate.
0: It's the latest fashion, actually, and as a matter of fact, it makes me look rather sexy.
1: To another plate-swallowing bird, perhaps? If it was blind and hadn't had it in months.
0: I think you may be wrong.
1: You're a sad, laughable figure, aren't you, Percy? What do you think of Percy's ruff, Baldrick?
2: Four.
1: What?
2: Some beans and some beans is four
1: no,
2: beans.
1: No, we've moved on from advanced mathematics. We're on to elementary dressmaking. What do you think of Percy's ruff?
2: I think he looks like a bird who swallowed a plate, my lord.
1: No, that's what I think. That's what I think. What do you think? Try to have a thought of your own, Baldrick. Thinking is so important. What do you think?
2: I think thinking is so important, my lord.
3: I'm off to see the Queen.
0: Shall I come too, my lord?
1: No, best not. People might think we're friends. Stay here with Baldrick. Bird neck and bird brain should get on like a house on fire.
4: Grey, I suspect, Majesty.
5: I think you'll find it was orange, Lord Melchett.
4: Grey is more usual, ma'am.
5: Who's Queen?
4: Majesty, they were these magnificent orange elephants.
3: Milady! Wish to see me?
5: Yes, Edmund. Lord Melchett has bad news.
1: Lord Melchett is bad news, but...
5: No, be serious. Melchett.
6: Unhappily, Blackadder, the Lord High Executioner is dead.
1: Oh, whoa. Murdered, of course.
6: Oddly enough, no, they usually are, but this one just got careless one night and signed his name on the wrong dotted line. They came for him while he slept.
1: He should have told them they had the wrong man.
6: No, he did, but you see, they didn't. They had the right man and they had the form to prove it.
1: Bloody red tape, eh? And the bad news?
5: The bad news is that actually there are simply hundreds of Catholics who desperately want their heads snicked off. And there's no one to organise it.
1: Well, I pity the poor sod who gets the job. No one ever survives it more than a week.
6: I have taken the liberty, ma'am, of drawing up a list of suitable candidates.
5: Let's hear it.
6: List for the post of Lord High Executioner. Lord Blackadder.
1: Let's take a look, shall we? Who's first into the head basket, then? Admiral Lord Effingham and Sir Francis Drake on Monday.
0: That should draw a crowd. No, sailing enthusiasts.
1: Oh, yes. Better make sure there's a few anchors and things on the souvenir stall.
0: Aye, aye, sir.
1: Never, ever try to be funny in my presence again, Percy. Right. Buckingham and Ponsonby on Friday. Oh, wait a minute. Farrow on Wednesday. Who's Farrow when he's not having his head cut off?
0: James Farrow, pleasant bloke from Dorchester.
1: Don't know him? Never will either. Yes, and he goes on Wednesday. It's not right, though, is it?
0: Well, no. I mean, now you come to mention it, my lord, there was absolutely no evidence against young Farrow at all. It was an outrageous travesty of justice.
1: Now, it's not right he should be on Wednesday when we could stick him in on Monday and have half the week off.
0: Oh, see, yes, that's right.
1: Pop him in on Monday. Right, good. Five dead in 2 days. Not a bad start. No. Oh, yes, Percy, and the new ruff.
0: Better.
1: Worse.
0: The fashion today is towards the tiny...
1: Well, in that case, Percy, you have the most fashionable brain in London. Right. Good morning, team. My name is Edmund Blackadder, and I'm the new minister in charge of religious genocide. Now, if you play straight with me, you'll find me a considerate employer. But cross me, and you'll soon discover that under this playful, boyish exterior beats the heart of a ruthless, sadistic maniac. Now, my man, you are?
7: Jailer, sir, my lord.
1: Good, well done. And your name is?
7: Ploppy, sir. Ploppy. Yes, sir.
1: Ploppy the jailer.
7: That's right, sir. Ploppy, son of Ploppy.
1: Ploppy, son of Ploppy the jailer.
7: Ah, no, sir. I am the first Ploppy to rise to be jailer. My father, Daddy Ploppy, was known as Ploppy the Slopper. It was from him that I inherited my fascinating skin diseases.
1: Yes, you are to be congratulated, my friend. We live in an age where illness and deformity are commonplace, and yet, Ploppy, you are without a doubt the most repulsive individual. I would shake your hand, but I fear it would come off.
7: There's no many bosses would be that considerate, sir.
8: Thank you, Ploppy. I do my best. Now then, woman, if indeed you are a woman, what is your function on death row?
9: I'm the last meal cook, sir. The prisoners may ask me for what they fancy for their last meal.
8: And you cook for them what they desire?
9: Oh, yes, sir. Provided they ask for sausages. Otherwise, they tend to get a tiny bit disappointed. Sausage is all I got.
8: You are clearly a woman of principle and compassion, Mistress...
9: Ploppy, sir.
8: You are married to...
9: No! Many people think that, but it's pure coincidence. We did laugh when first we found out. Good morning, Mistress Ploppy, he'd say. And I'd say... Good morning, Mr. Ploppy.
8: The long winter evenings must just fly. And you must be the boy who makes the tea.
7: No, he's the executioner. But he does sometimes make the tea.
8: Yes. And your name is?
2: Baldrick, my lord. But I'll change it to Ploppy if it'll make things easier.
8: No, thank you. I can cope with more than one name. What are you doing here?
2: Well... It's a hobby.
9: It would be more fun, sir, if he were to change his name. Give the place a more family atmosphere.
8: A family atmosphere? This is meant to be a place of pain and misery and sorrow.
9: That's what I mean, sir.
7: Mistress Plop is a bit of a social realist, sir.
8: Now then, we're going to run a fast, efficient operation, and I intend to do as little work as possible. My deputy, Percy, here will explain.
10: Good afternoon, staff. My name is Lord Percy, and if you play fair by me, you will find me a considerate employer, but if you cross me, by Jove!
8: Just tell him the plan, duckface.
10: My lord, not in front of the staff.
8: Get on with it.
10: Right, staff. As you know, we are scheduled to execute Drake and Effingham on Monday, Lord Farrow on Wednesday, and Buckingham and Ponsonby on Friday. But in order to give us the middle of the week off, Lord Blackadder has decided to move Farrow to Monday.
8: Let's just say he's got time off for good behaviour.

0: Hello, North South Airlines. Can I help you?
1: I'd like to book a flight, please.
0: Where are you going, sir?
1: I'm going to see Gavin, my mate.
0: Where does Gavin live, sir?
1: 47 Manor Park. Top bell.
0: Which town, sir?
1: Oh, sorry, in New York.
0: Oh, I think that can be arranged, sir.
1: Brilliant. When's the flight?
0: We have a flight leaving every day, sir.
1: Oh, one will do me. What about Saturday?
0: Yes, we have a flight, sir. It leaves London Heathrow at 1100 hours, arrives New York JFK at 1300 hours.
1: Brilliant. Only 2 hours and I'm there on time for lunch. I'll take it.
0: There is a time difference, sir.
1: Oh, so what time do they have lunch in New York?
0: Lunchtime.
1: No, that's exactly the same as me. Perfect.
0: No, they're 5 hours behind us, sir. The flight takes 7 hours. Effectively, you land at 6 o'clock, gaining 5 hours.
1: Does that cost extra?
0: What?
1: Those extra 5 hours.
0: No, they're free.
1: I'll take them.
0: Right, one seat. Now, your booking reference, if you'd like to take this down, is R for Romeo, U for uniform, D for Delta, 8.
1: 4.
0: 8.
1: 8 for 8.
0: Q for Quebec and I for India. Okay, sir?
1: Okay.
0: And your name, sir?
1: Gulhuli.
0: Can you spell that, sir?
1: Right.
0: No, to me.
1: Oh, sorry. Right. Well, it's Gulhuli. That's G for G for gnome.
0: Gnome. Huh?
1: Gnome. That's G for gnome. Like I said. N for gnome. O for nothing. M for medicine. And E for Edson. No.
0: G.
1: G. Then it's I, as in me, as in medicine and Edson. As opposed to I, as in Edson, Yedson and Edson. Which is coming later.
0: I.
1: I.
0: Double I.
1: No, L.
0: No, L.
1: No, L for... L for, Look at the size of that Honda. I don't think they made thousands. Obviously, they make thousands now. I think I'll get a Honda the next time.
0: L!
1: L. Then H for... Oh, I can't think of anything for H. That bike put me right off.
0: H for... Honda.
1: I know, it's a beauty. H for...
0: Honda!
1: Of course, H for Henry Honda. I'm enjoying this. O for nothing. O for...
0: Nothing.
1: What?
0: Nothing.
1: Sorry, I thought you said something. O for... O for O! As in gosh. Then L for... Oh, we've done it. Oh, yeah, look at the size of that Honda. I didn't think they made thousands. They obviously make thousands now. I think I'll get a Honda the next time. L, then E for Edson, and Y for York! York, of course, York!
0: York, yes!
1: Gavin lives in York, not New York, York! And you know, there's something bugging me.
2: And that's it for this edition of The Comedy Hour. On the comedy front today, we've heard from Only Fools and Horses, The Two Ronnies, Victoria Wood, The Faulty Towers Team, Blackadder, and Gordon Kennedy. Musically, we've enjoyed Tina Turner, The Corrs, Ronan Keating, Westlife, Rod Stewart, Delamitri, and we go out with Van Morrison. It's been great having your company today. Take care of yourselves till we meet again. Bye-bye.

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1: Hello and welcome to the Golden Years. 60 minutes of pure nostalgia as we take you back to 1964.
2: 23 speed aces are on the grid at Brands Hatch to start the European Grand Prix. Using the famous number 7 that Stirling Moss favoured is Ferrari driver, champion in the making, John Surtees. And here as president of the RAC, Earl Mountbatten has a word with some of these super drivers. New Zealand's Bruce McLaren, Cooper Climax. Jack Brabham is driving a Brabham Climax. Current world champion Jim Clark, Lotus Climax as usual. Stirling Moss has to keep to the sidelines now. What a loss to the motor racing world. BRM's Graham Hill is only 1 point behind Jim Clark in the championship race. And they're away. The race is over 80 laps of the 2.65-mile circuit. That's 212 miles. Two of them make an inauspicious start. Now boosted to the status of a Grand Prix course, Brands Hatch is a real test for even top-class drivers. It's gear-changing all the way, is the description of Jim Clark himself, given after a practice run. The champion just leads Graham Hill into the bend. Graham Hill's in second place. John Surtees in third. Jack Brabham's in fourth place. Near the end of the race, a terrific duel between Clark and Graham Hill. But it's the champion who's first at the checkered flag. Hill second. So, at 94.14 miles an hour, Clark wins the European Grand Prix and so leads Hill by 4 points in the championship table.

of change is blowing half a gale in the Panama Canal Zone. Americans had to defend themselves as students and other rioters demanded an end of the 61-year-old Canal Zone Treaty with the United States.

Panamanians want their flag to replace the Stars and Stripes, not merely fly alongside it, as in the present arrangement. They had scant respect for American property. At this stage, the best hopes were that the trouble would end as quickly as it flared up.

Nobody has so far found the key to peace in Cyprus. The Greek Cypriots, who are the biggest part of the population, say they don't want NATO to provide the international garrison. They follow the Makarios line and want the United Nations to police the island. Somewhat vainly, the Archbishop appeals for an end to the rioting, but no one man, not even Makarios, can allay the mob passion. They bombed the American embassy to make sure their feelings were known across the Atlantic. A marine was injured, and the telecommunications room damaged. An hour later, there was an explosion in a hotel near the British High Commissioner's office. It blew a hole in the wall and damaged a car owned by one of the 20 Britons staying there. At least 31 people were killed in a clash 16 miles from Nicosia. Leave Cyprus at once was the advice from Washington to the families of the 1,300 Americans employed on the island. Many took it. It's clear now that the old settlement agreed between the Greek and Turkish Cypriots was not acceptable. Another way to peace will have to be found.

Your new hat can be in the height of fashion this spring without costing the earth, thanks to the influence of recent Paris collections. For a mere 31 and 6, the Roman Roller in yellow felt. Another felt, Campfire, at the same price. A slightly dearer creation, Bee's Knees in green sisal straw, 4.5 guineas. Floral Bouquet is one of the more expensive hats at this display at the Mayfair Hotel. In pink rose petals, 18.5 guineas. Rodine, as the name suggests, aims at a schoolgirl look, combined with up-to-the-minute fashion. Needing access to a reasonable bank balance, Premier, 30 guineas, from a Lanvin design in sage green with a pink underbrim. If you want to greet spring with a Western look, there's Texas Ranger. Plenty of attractive choice in selecting your new hat this year, isn't there? Any doubts about the Beatles' reception in America were dispelled the moment they touched down. New Yorkers turned out in force, and making allowance for an American accent, the screams might have been genuine Merseyside. George, John, Paul, and Ringo had found a new world to conquer.

0: some press conference. For half an hour, there was so much din you couldn't tell a word. It was a matter of everybody being patient, hoping it would begin eventually.
1: Aren't you afraid of what the American Barbers Association is going to think of you?
2: Well, we've groomed quicker than the English ones. We'll have a go in.
1: Did you want to get a haircut at all?
2: No.
3: No, thanks.
2: I had one yesterday.
1: That's no lie. No, I think he missed.
2: No, he didn't.
4: You should have seen him the day before.
0: The crowds that waited outside could cheer them all the way to the hotel. No arguing about it. The Beatles are the top pop music phenomenon of the century.

on the rampage in California. Pasadena and Burbank, high-class residential districts north of Los Angeles, watched helplessly as the inferno raged. Winds, at times reaching 100 miles an hour, turned the steep-sided valleys into furnaces. Nearly 40 houses in the $100,000 class were destroyed, many others severely damaged. Puny indeed seemed all efforts to control the fires while the gale blew, though the total fire force numbered more than 1,000. 500 families evacuated their homes as a precaution.

0: A shrine seemed in danger as the blaze advanced towards it. And then, when all but the bravest hearted had abandoned hope, the gale ceased to howl. A calm mocked the scene of devastation next day. For much of what has since been declared a disaster area, it came too late. California's Governor Brown has appealed for help on a national scale. 1,600 American editors and their guests were the first to hear President Johnson make the most important foreign policy speech since he took office. The announcement that America and Russia have agreed to cut their output of nuclear weapons material.
1: I have ordered a further substantial reduction in our production of enriched uranium to be carried out over a four-year period. And in reaching these decisions, I have been in close consultation with Prime Minister Douglas Hume. And simultaneously with my announcement now, Chairman Khrushchev is releasing a statement in Moscow.
0: This is the Kremlin, where Mr. Khrushchev said that Russia will discontinue the construction of two big plutonium reactors. She will substantially cut down production of nuclear weapons. This is perhaps the biggest step towards lasting peace yet taken jointly by East and West.

0: Riding at anchor or carriage and safely outside the 3-mile limit, the innocent-looking ex-ferry boat Caroline is causing quite a stir in official circles. She's a floating broadcasting station, hoping to make a big thing out of commercial radio and waiting for the advertisements to roll in. I'm no pirate, insists Captain Mackay, even if the radio crew are. No danger to his ship so far. Generators supply power for the wireless transmitter. Caroline Radio is on the air 12 hours a day, 6 a.m. to 6 p.m. Between those hours, they think, there's a public large enough to attract local advertising revenue. Crew technicians have comfortable off-duty quarters, and to all indications, Caroline is a happy ship. The radio company believe it's all perfectly decent. In the ship's studio, they broadcast with no more concern than if it were all in Broadcasting House.
1: 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My name's Simon D, with you for the next 2 hours. First one off the top of the pile, the Hollies, Rockin' Robin.
0: It'll be interesting to see if the young men behind this adventure can stand up against the Postmaster General, the BBC, International Telecommunications, and all the other opposition. It was a West End first night that had everything. Princess Alexandra attended the performance. The film was Cliff Richard's latest, and pretty nearly everybody was there. Stanley Black composed the score and was the film's musical director. Robert Morley, majestic as always. Sir Philip Water, chairman of Associated British Picture Corporation. Bruce Welch of The Shadows. Marvin, another of the group. They co-star in the film. The fans got really excited now, seeing their idol, the fabulous Cliff Richard himself, a star of two hemispheres. World famous, but boyish and unassuming, just as if nobody had ever heard of him. Beautiful and regal, Princess Alexandra riveted the attention of all. The premiere was in aid of the National Association of Youth Clubs Expansion Campaign Fund, of which the princess's husband, the Honorable Angus Ogilvie, is vice chairman. The princess chatted for a few moments with Cliff and his inseparable companions, the Shadows. The good cause of youth clubs benefited by the presence of Her Royal Highness at the performance of a fine film.
2: What a way to pass lunchtime. A full-blooded clash between students of Sydney University and the city police. Some of the young people decided to mark Commemoration Day by a sit-down protest against racial segregation abroad. But you just can't sit down in the streets of Sydney. So the police got busy and made it clear that if the students didn't behave themselves, they'd be segregated in the cells. It went on for an hour and a half, and several young men and women were arrested before all the steam was let off. Being new to this kind of disturbance, Sydney had the surprise of its life. India had lost her sheet anchor. That was how millions felt as Premier Nehru lay dead. Priests came to the Prime Minister's residence to chant prayers, expressive of a nation in grief. Jawaharlal Nehru, Chief Minister of his country since India became independent in 1947, died at the age of 74. Neither on the political stage nor in moral stature was his leadership ever challenged. By car in the procession rode Nehru's daughter, Mrs. Indira Gandhi, and his sister, Mrs. Pandit. They had built the funeral pyre close to the spot where, 16 years ago, the body of Mahatma Gandhi was given to the flames. Gandhi's greatest disciple was now to follow his master. Nehru's daughter, Indira, directed the procedure at the funeral pyre. Earl Mountbatten stood with the President of India. Sir Alec Douglas Hume represented the British government. Mr. Dean Rusk attended as U.S. Secretary of State. The man by whom the teachings of Gandhi were applied in practical politics, the father of independent India, is no more. Peace-loving men of all nations have lost an inspiration by the passing of Jawaharlal Nehru.

Every day is a special one in the Wimbledon fortnight. But this is extra special. Men's final day. And the mecca of dedicated tennis fans is that center court, which would be packed if it held four times its present capacity. It's to be an all-Australian final and a guarantee of exciting tennis. So hurry, everybody. What a history this arena could unfold. But it's the present that matters now. Fred Stolle on the left versus Roy Emerson, who's making his ninth bid for the title. Stolle ousted Chuck McKinley, the holder, in the semi-final. In the royal box are Princess Margaret and Princess Maria. Stolle serves. Emerson's points. The final is underway. This is Emerson's point. The first two sets go to Emerson. He's playing fine tennis, but there's a long way to go yet. Set three went to Stolle. He serves, and he's back with a chance. Set four. Match point to Emerson. Stolle serving. Stolle nets. Emerson's the champion. From the hands of Princess Marina, the president, the new champion receives the trophy and congratulations in which everybody joins.

0: The Mets look forward to a women's final. Maria Bueno and Margaret Smith, Brazil versus Australia. Margaret is the reigning champion. Maria won the title in 1959 and 60. Point to Maria Bueno. To the Brazilian girl, another point. She won the first set, dropped the second. This is the one that counts. And she seems to have the Australian on the run. Smith serving, match point to Bueno. Maria's the winner. It's her third Wimbledon championship. Poor Margaret, only runner-up, but to a fine champion. Bravo, Maria.
1: There she was.

hundreds of miles of nothingness in the Australian outback called Woomera, which is an Aborigine word for throwing sticks. And of all the throwing sticks anyone's ever tried out around here, this hangar shelters the biggest and certainly the most expensive. 4 years ago, Blue Streak was a medium-range ballistic missile that had just been cancelled at fantastic cost. Today, bowler hatted, so to speak, it's ready for testing in quite a different role, as the first stage of the seven-nation project to put a European satellite into orbit in 2 years' time. The two-day countdown is in progress, not for the first time. Weather and unexpected snags had caused disappointment in the past few days. But this time, in the official language, all systems are operating as planned. A textbook launching, and first tracking reports show that she's bang on course. All 69 feet of her, all 92 tons. Though she is lighter already because 90% of her launching weight is fuel and oxygen. When the big day comes, Britain's Blue Streak will carry a French second stage, a West German third stage, and an Italian satellite with Dutch and Belgian instruments. The two Rolls-Royce rocket engines develop over a quarter of a million pounds of thrust between them. Once, Blue Streak was a dirty word. Now it looks as though Europe has backed a winner. Just as Florida was congratulating itself that Hurricane Dora had passed on and perhaps blown itself out, back it came, destroying hundreds of houses which had escaped the first onslaught. The stupendous cost of Dora so far is estimated at £70 million. Quickly on the scene came President Johnson, soon making the important decision to declare Florida and South Georgia a disaster area entitled to government relief. It puzzles many people in Britain why America calls these terrible visitations of nature by girls' names. Anyhow, a few expectant parents in Florida will call their next baby Dora. The president assured everybody he met that help would arrive with all possible speed.

no end to thrills in the Olympic Games. Certainly the 100 metres men's final could be guaranteed to provide one. It's the American R.L. Hayes all the way. He wins in 10 seconds, a new Olympic record and equaling the world record. A superb runner, this man Hayes. A gold medal won in convincing style. The women's high jump final. Yolanda Balas of Romania, winner 4 years ago, clears 6 feet 2 3/4, 2 inches higher than last time. A gold medal for Yolanda and Romania. Over to the swimming stadium for the women's high board final. Ingrid Engel-Kramer of Germany winning the silver medal. The gold goes to the American girl Leslie Bush. Watching are the Emperor and Empress of Japan. Now for the men's 200 metres breaststroke final. The Olympic record, 2 minutes 37.2, was set 4 years ago. Prokopenko, Russia, is just ahead, hard-pressed by Ian O'Brien of Australia. O'Brien's overtaking the Russian. The Australian wins. For Ian O'Brien, a gold and a world and Olympic record.

0: Downing Street is on the screens of the whole world. Under new management is the most famous political house in Europe. Mr. Wilson entertained for lunch Mrs. Bandaranaike, Prime Minister of Ceylon. There was a crowd to see the new ministers. Here is Mr. George Brown with his wife, arriving for Mr. Wilson's first cabinet meeting. Minister of Labour, Ray Gunter. He says his job is a bed of nails. Richard Crossman, Minister of Housing and Local Government. Dennis Healy, Defence Secretary. Colonial Secretary Anthony Greenwood, popular with all sections of the party. Surprise appointment is Frank Cousins as Minister of Technology. Patrick Gordon Walker, Foreign Secretary, was unseated at Smethwick and will have to find a new constituency. Politics in Russia, too. President Torrado of Cuba, arriving on a state visit, received, of course, by the titular head of state, Supreme Soviet Chairman Mikoyan. For also under new management is the Kremlin. So it is not Khrushchev lording it on the other side of the table and beaming across at President Torrado, but the new men, the Communist Party Secretary Brezhnev and Prime Minister Kosygin. As usual, the demeanor of Mr. Mikoyan is calm. Nearly 42 million Americans dispelled all doubts. Lyndon B. Johnson is elected president by the biggest majority in the nation's history. This was the voice of democracy. Down in Texas, in the president's own town, the opposition was not prominent. With his wife, Lyndon Johnson went to the polling station, where it was an open secret that they were voting, as they say over there, straight Democratic. In Phoenix, Arizona, Republican candidate Barry Goldwater went in to cast his vote. There was nothing in his bearing to indicate whether he thought he had a chance, but like a good politician, he went through the motions. New York that night knew which way the contest had gone. And in their own senatorial election, it was victory for Robert Kennedy. He ousted the Republican, Senator Keating. So the Kennedy family are back in the center of the political picture. Bobby may stand for president 4 years from now. In hospital with a broken back after a flying accident is Teddy Kennedy, learning from his wife that he too is elected to the Senate. Elected senator on the Republican ticket by California is former film star George Murphy. Now Washington, the heart of United States politics, where some top people voted, among them the influential Secretary of State Dean Rusk. Also the popular wartime general, Omar Bradley. What a victory it all was for President Johnson. He went to the White House automatically when Kennedy was assassinated. Now he is president in his own right.
1: This is more than a victory of party or person. It is a tribute to the program that was begun by our beloved President John F. Kennedy.
0: With his running mate, Hubert Humphrey, Lyndon Johnson conducted a wonderful campaign. Good luck, Mr. President.

Japs call it the bullet. And it looks like a bullet, this super express that thrusts aside all existing ideas of train speed. It runs on rail lengths a mile long, on which it has reached 150 miles an hour on a trial run. Even then, it wasn't flat out. On regular runs between Tokyo and Osaka, nearly 500 miles, the bullet will keep the speed needle steady at 190 kilometers, about 120 miles an hour. Even with five stops, it cuts the journey time to 4 hours. With their sense of timing, the Japs will have a small fleet of these 1,000-passenger trains when all the world's in Tokyo for the Olympic Games. In the winter, children's fancy lightly turns to thoughts of toys. So the trade exhibited the best that will be on sale this Christmas. We don't say next Christmas because it'll be upon us almost before we can turn round. To kiddies' delight, toys get bigger and better every year. Obviously, there's no need for any youngster to stand for Father Christmas fobbing him off with something worth half a crown. The figure eight raceway makes any boy think he's John Surtees. The Cheetah Cub Racer is a real motor car, strictly not for the lounge. Mounted at the rear, there's a genuine four-stroke engine. How about a mobile train? With one of these and given a few lumps of coal to pick up and drop on the carpet, paradise. A model of the GPO Tower. Our toy industry, by the way, earns £12.5 million a year in exports, a quarter of its total trade.

0: Decorations are up in every town, big and small, unmistakably proclaiming their message. It's a time when we empty our pockets for the big shopping spree of the year. And that means bigger crowds than ever, even in places where rush is the rule most of the time. It's Christmas buying that dominates the shops and fills everybody's mind. And over to Canada, where they grow millions of them. One thing over there, they know they'll have a white Christmas. On Pathé's first stop abroad, you can see that across the Atlantic, they know all about getting the best out of that wonderful combination, snow, ice, and Christmas. When it comes to bright lights, Brussels has nothing to learn from anybody. A prosperous city, the people bent on enjoying themselves. Across the border to Western Germany, where they're free to make merry, have the money to do it, and give rein to the joys of Christmas. This is the scene in all their cities. New York, and it's the same story there. The Christmas spirit pervades every part of the free world, and when it comes to having a good time, nobody can give lessons to the Americans. To end our round-the-world survey, back to Britain. Every night of the Yuletide season, the lights are on, turning the cities into a fairyland. Don't let's forget what it's all about this season when we show our best side and resolve to keep the bad in check for the future, when all good folk rejoice with heart and soul and voice, and the magic of Christmas casts a spell once more.
1: And that's how it was in 1964. The news clips were courtesy of British Pathé News and Telstar, and I've enjoyed your company today. Take care of yourselves. Till we meet again. Bye-bye.

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1: At the moment, I just appreciate every single minute I get with my dad. Dementia's affected me massively. It's obviously affecting my dad, and it could affect my daughter in the future. It's heartbreaking. I can't accept that that's going to be a reality for my daughter. 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
1: If you notice blood in your pee, don't ignore it. Even if you think it was a one-off, or there was only a little bit, or maybe it was that beetroot, or the red wine, or even those berries, or you weren't really sure if it was even blood or not, tell your doctor. Chances are it's nothing serious, but it could be an early sign of kidney or bladder cancer. Finding it early makes it more treatable. So if you do notice blood in your pee, even just the once, don't make excuses. Tell your doctor straight away. Be clear on cancer.
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1: Ever felt like food is sticking when you swallow? 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Finding it early makes it more treatable, so don't learn to live with it. 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Be clear on cancer.

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1: Yeah, yeah, everybody thinks Carol smiles, she smiles all the time. 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
1: 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Here are those numbers again. Tewkesbury 291743 or Gloucester 726666. The British Red Cross, the power of kindness.

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1: 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Every Monday, Charlie's can be found at the Butterfly Garden in Bam Furlong Road, Cheltenham. On the second Monday of the month, we have our bereavement group in Gloucester, and we have monthly groups in Lydney and Littledean. For more information, please check our website, charlies.org.uk, or contact us on 01452 939 000. Here's that number again, 01452 939 000. 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
1: 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Here's that number again, 0300 422 3231. You can also visit one of our offices at Cheltenham General Hospital or Gloucestershire Royal Hospital. They're open Monday to Friday from 9 in the morning to 5 in the afternoon. The Cheltenham and Gloucester Hospitals Charity, making hospital life better for everyone you know and love.

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1: 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Here's that number again, 0300 422 3231. You can also visit one of our offices at Cheltenham General Hospital or Gloucestershire Royal Hospital. They're open Monday to Friday from 9 in the morning to 5 in the afternoon. The Cheltenham and Gloucester Hospitals Charity, making hospital life better for everyone you know and love.

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1: Hello, I'm Meek Brunt. Just over a year ago, my normal day was interrupted when I had a cardiac arrest. My heart stopped beating. If it wasn't for the quick work of a member of the public and the rapid response team, I would not be here today to tell you my story. I was rushed to hospital, had a stent put in that day, and open heart surgery 2 weeks later.
2: Cheltenham Heart to Heart is an organisation linked with the British Heart Foundation that runs groups to help people with heart conditions rebuild a healthy lifestyle. 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
3: 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And I'll repeat that number again, 01594 812 505. 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
1: Every year, 1 man in 10 will be diagnosed with prostate cancer. 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You will not be alone. 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There is also a separate group for wives and partners which meets on a Wednesday evening later in the month. To find out all about us, visit our website or visit our Facebook page. 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
1: At Foster's Restaurant at Gloucestershire Royal Hospital, we offer a wide range of sandwiches, hot and cold snacks, and a choice of hot meals. 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
1: In Foster's Restaurant at Gloucestershire Royal Hospital, we offer a wide range of sandwiches, hot and cold snacks, sweet treats, salads, jacket potatoes and a range of hot meals from Monday to Friday, 7:30 a.m. to 6:30 p.m. and at weekends, 8 a.m. to 2:30 p.m. Just follow the signs from the tower block lifts.
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the NHS to the test, the Friends and Family Test. It's a short questionnaire you can complete whenever you get care or treatment from us. It's open to everyone, with your answers going to the people making decisions about your local services. 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You can complete a paper version of the Friends and Family Tests before you leave the hospital, if you prefer. We need to know where things are going well and where they could be improved. So start putting us to the test by asking any of our staff how you can take part.

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1: 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And I'll just give you that number again. It's 0800 019 3303.

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Here's that number again, 0300 111 9000. 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
2: 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By the morning, I was really tired and hungry. Then I was offered a place to stay with Gloucestershire Night Stop. 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
1: What is a heart attack? 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
1: 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Here's that number again, 01242 221170. 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
1: Every year, over 300,000 people are diagnosed with cancer in the UK, facing many challenges, including exhausting treatments and difficult emotions. These challenges affect not only those with cancer, but their family and friends too. Maggie's is there for anyone living with or affected by cancer, offering an evidence-based programme of support that has been shown to strengthen physical and emotional well-being. Built alongside Cheltenham General Hospital, our centre is an uplifting place with qualified professional staff on hand to offer the support people need. Practical advice about cancer, its treatments, welfare benefits, blue badge applications, bereavement and emotional support. A friendly place to meet other people in a

Here's our number again. 01242 250 611. Maggie's, offering free practical emotional and social support to people living with or affected by cancer.

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1: Norovirus is the most common cause of stomach bugs and can affect people of any age. Recognising the condition and taking action to prevent its spread is very important. The symptoms of a norovirus infection begin around 12 to 72 hours after you pick up the infection. Symptoms usually last for 12 to 60 hours, but sometimes longer. You may start to feel sick, and this is often followed by vomiting. Many patients will also get watery diarrhea, and some people will have flu-like symptoms. It is very infectious and is easily spread from person to person, and more likely to spread where people are in close proximity. Public places like hospitals and care homes are susceptible to outbreaks of norovirus and may result in ward closures and restricted visiting to help reduce the spread of infection. Do not visit people in hospitals or care homes until 72 hours after your symptoms have gone, and do not visit if you have been in contact with anyone in the last 3 days who has diarrhea or vomiting.

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1: 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Would you love to read to your grandchildren or understand important letters without asking others to read them to you? 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Aimed at those over 18, one-to-one support is provided by a trained reading coach. You'll have 2 half-hour sessions a week in a local library, community centre or cafe that's easy for you both to get to. Following a tried and tested reading programme, you'll work at your own pace, always keeping in mind whatever your end goal may be. 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
1: I want to tell you about sepsis. Sepsis is a life-threatening condition. Last year, it killed 48,000 people in the UK. It can lead to shock, multiple organ failure, and even death if not recognised and treated promptly. There is no single sign or diagnostic test, and sepsis is indiscriminate. While it primarily affects very young children, older adults, and people with underlying health conditions, it can sometimes be triggered in those who are otherwise fit and healthy. Sepsis always starts with an infection, such as a chest or urinary tract infection. It is not known why some people develop sepsis in response to these common infections, whereas others don't. How do you spot sepsis in adults? They could have slurred speech or confusion, have extreme shivering or muscle pain, do not pass urine for a whole day, have severe breathlessness. They feel like they are going to die. Their skin may be mottled or discoloured. If you or another adult develop any of these signs, it is important to seek urgent medical attention. If you are worried about an infection, call 111 or contact your GP. 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And just ask, could it be sepsis?

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1: During your stay, the hospital's spiritual care chaplaincy team can play a big part in supporting you in your personal values, as well as your spiritual, pastoral and religious beliefs or needs. 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

And yes, you are in tune with Cotswold Hospital Radio, broadcasting to Cheltenham General and Gloucestershire Royal Hospitals. During the next hour, I would like to take you back to 1961 to recall some of the local and international news headlines and to recall some of the sporting and entertainments that we enjoyed in that year of the swinging 60s.

Sandy Nelson and Let There Be Drums, a recording that sold a million copies in the year we're visiting, the year 1961. And that was the year Russian Yuri Gagarin was the first man in space. Negotiations for Britain's entry into the EEC began. The contraceptive pill became available on the national health, and England beat Scotland 9-3 at Wembley.

Marcells, their recording of Richard Rodgers and Lorenz Hart's Blue Moon, the group's first recording. In Britain, a young schoolgirl, just 14 years old, sold nearly 2 million copies of her second record release, You Don't Know.

Helen Shapiro, voted top British female singer in the Music Press in 1961, her first year as an entertainer. 1961 was the year Elvis Presley cemented his grip as the world's top pop star. In Britain, all five of his record releases that year went to number one. One of them, Surrender, entered the charts at number one in its first week of release.

Elvis Presley, Surrender. Over the years since 1961, there have been more than 500 different recordings of Moon River, featured in the film Breakfast at Tiffany's. It won an Oscar for its composers Johnny Mercer and Henry Mancini. Danny Williams' recording went to number one in December 1961.

The Oscar-winning Moon River. Voted Best Rhythm and Blues Recording in 1961, Ray Charles, Hit the Road, Jack.

If you or someone you know has had a stroke, you will understand the impact it can have on daily life. As well as giving you information and advice on stroke, our Gloucestershire Stroke Support Service can help you access your local stroke support group, where you'll meet those similarly affected, be able to share your experiences and tips for dealing with stroke, and enjoy a range of activities. There are new groups in Cinderford, Painswick, Stow-on-the-Wold and Cheltenham, as well as independent groups in Gloucester, Cirencester and Lydney. There is also a county-wide network for younger people that meet monthly, as well as having a dedicated Facebook page and virtual network. For further details, contact Louise Reed at the Stroke Association, 01452 520 723.

Stranger on the Shore, Akerbilk's composition, which was used as the theme to a children's television programme of the same name. Other shows we could watch in 1961 included Songs of Praise, The Rag Trade with Reg Varney, Points of View presented by Robert Robinson, and Morecambe and Wise began their first television series. At the cinema, top films showing in 1961 included Walt Disney's 101 Dalmatians, Rita Tushingham starred in A Taste of Honey, and there was The Guns of Navarone, The Magnificent Seven, and the number one box office attraction of the year, winning 10 Oscars, West Side Story.

Runaway, which in 1961 gave Del Shannon his first million seller, and the record was also the top chart single in Britain that year. Voted top world female singer for the second year running, Connie Francis.

FBI, written by Jet Harris, Bruce Welsh and Hank Marvin of The Shadows. Let's look back at what was happening in the world's sporting venues in 1961. In golf, Gary Player won the US Masters title. In tennis, Rod Laver became the men's singles champion at Wimbledon. In boxing, Terry Downs beat Paul Pender in a world middleweight title fight. Hampshire became cricket's county champions for the first time. Placidium won the derby at Epsom. And in football, Jimmy Greaves was transferred from Milan to Tottenham Hotspur for a then record fee. And Spurs

the Dave Brubeck Quartet, voted top instrumental group of 1961, and Take Five, a unique chart success both sides of the Atlantic as rock and roll was beginning to dominate the pop scene. Another hit, both sides of the Atlantic, a number that seems to have tickled the Americans' fancy.

0: hold you tight. A Monday, Tuesday, Wednesday, Thursday, Friday, Saturday night. On the bed, on overnight.
1: A dollar and a dime is a dime.
0: He's singing another chorus, but he hasn't got the

Lonnie Donegan. An old Greek song, The Water and the Wine, was adapted for a German film entitled Dreamland of Desire. English words were added for the British and American markets, and the song, now called The White Rose of Athens, was a big hit for Nana Mouskouri.

Nana Mouskouri. While Nana was there chalking up her first million seller, Roy Orbison was writing and recording his fifth.

Orbison, Crying. Were you doing the twist in 1961? Well, Joey D and the Starlighters were appearing at the famous Peppermint Lounge in New York, the home of the twist, and recording the Peppermint Twist.

0: Focus Cancer Information and Support Centre is located in the Oncology Unit at Cheltenham General, next to the WRVS shop, and is for patients with cancer and those who care about them. Information is available on all topics relating to cancer. The centre holds a weekly wig clinic for patients experiencing hair loss because of their treatment, and also sell a range of attractive headwear for patients. We offer 6 sessions of complementary therapy for oncology patients from fully qualified volunteers, and arrange monthly makeover workshops called Look Good, Feel Better for women having cancer treatment.
1: If you are receiving chemotherapy or radiotherapy, as an outpatient you can obtain a parking permit from the Focus Centre. For the patient's convenience, the centre also sells anti-nausea organic sweets, greetings cards and nearly new paperback books, as well as donated jigsaws, CDs and DVDs. The centre is open 8:30 to 4:30, Monday.

On the Rebound, Floyd Kramer's 1961 hit. Further headlines now from the British press in 1961. Dr. Richard Beeching was appointed head of British Rail and began his rail closures. Margaret Thatcher got her first job in government as Joint Parliamentary Secretary at the Ministry of Pensions. Car firm Jaguar launched its E-Type. 10 cigarettes cost 1 shilling and 9 pence, or 9 new pennies. And Mothercare opened its first store, which was in Kingston-upon-Thames in Surrey. Bob Dylan made his debut, and Cliff Richard was still top British male singer.

the Young Ones from the soundtrack album of the film that was to see Cliff become the top box office draw in British cinemas in 1962. Well, we began this look back at 1961 with a recording by Nelson, drummer Sandy. We're ending with another Nelson. No relation to Sandy. It's Rick Nelson and Hello, Mary Lou.

Eric Nelson and Hello Mary Lou. I hope you've enjoyed our look back at 1961, and I hope that it may have brought back some fond memories for you.

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1: Cotswold Hospital Radio presents Me and My Music. And on today's programme, Colin Dickinson caught up with the Ragged and Old Morris Group at one of their rehearsals in Bussage Village Hall.
2: The first person I'm talking to from the Ragged and Old Morris dancers is Mike Davis, who is the foreman. Is that right, Mike?
3: That's right. It means that I've got some sort of responsibility for making sure that we can all dance the dances we want to do.
2: Right, right. And who chooses the dances? Do you do that or do?
3: Well, we've got a fairly large repertoire of dances, and when we're dancing out, it's the person who's acting as the squire who decides on the dances for a particular programme.
2: Right. Oh, how interesting. So how did Morris dancing start in the first place?
3: Well, the short answer is we don't really know. It would be great to claim that it was some sort of pagan druidical rite, but I think the fact of the matter is that if it had existed in, shall we say, pre-Roman times, then the Romans would have recorded it, they would have noticed it, and we'd have some records. And as it is, the earliest records we've got in print, to the best of my knowledge, are from about the early to mid 1400s.
2: Right. It goes back that far?
3: But it does go back that far, yeah.
2: And was it a kind of village thing that each village did, or...?
3: Well, again, we don't really know. There's a lot of argument about the name itself and where the word Morris came from. One fairly popular theory is that it might be a corruption of the word Moorish. Were these dances that came from Arab Spain? Were they brought back from the Crusades? Or was it just that we already had some dances, and when people came back from Spain on the Crusades, they said, oh, we've just seen some Moorish chaps dancing dances quite like ours? We don't know. Were they originally a folk art form, or were they a courtly dance that gradually percolated down to the sort of common people? Again, we don't know, but it may well have been the latter. The sort of dancing that we do, Cotswold style Morris, actually seems to have worked its way along the Thames in a westward direction.
2: All right.
3: As if maybe it started in London, perhaps, as a courtly dance.
2: Yeah. Oh, very interesting. Now, you brought a piece of music along, haven't you?
3: I have.
2: And what is it?
3: It's a track called Road of Bones, by a band called Acoustic Ladyland, from one of their first albums called Skinny Grin. And I've chosen it because, it was very difficult to choose a favourite piece of music. Music of many styles I find enjoyable. So rather than go for a bit of traditional or folk music, which would have been a bit obvious, this is a bit of very contemporary spiky jazz. And I like this particular track because in an unsubtle way that still makes me smile every time I hear it, it really sets out to subvert your expectations. If you play the whole track, you'll see what I mean.
2: Excellent. Well, let's have a listen to Road of Bones by the Acoustic Ladybird from the Skinny Grin album.

0: That was Road of Bones by Acoustic Ladyland from their Skinny Grin album. Yes, I'm talking to Mike Davis, who's the foreman of Ragged and Old. Mike, tell me, how did Ragged and Old start in the first place?
1: Well, Ragged and Old's got quite an interesting history. We're about 30 years old now, but it started as a side in a local home farm trust, as a shared activity for some of the residents and some of the staff. And it then sort of took on a life of its own as a side outside of the Home Farm Trust and became a sort of a local village side. This was in Avening. It was men dancing originally, and then some women joined, and we ended up with separate men's and women's sides. And that continued as Avening Morris until... near the end of the last millennium. And by that stage, unfortunately, our numbers had declined and we couldn't really sustain either a men's side or a women's side. So we had to make the decision, do we pack it in or do we go mix? That was a fairly easy question to answer. So we decided we'd go mixed, which we did in 99, I think it was. We've been dancing mixed ever since. And... to sort of mark that, rather than just get the women dancing the men's dances or the men dancing the women's dances, we decided to create our own repertoire in the Cotswold style. So all the dances that we've danced since, or almost all the dances we've danced since, have been dances that we've sort of put together ourselves for our own side.
0: And how many members have you got?
1: We've got about 15 or 16 at the moment, I think, including our musicians.
0: Mm-hmm. And do you dance in any particular place, or do you travel around the county dancing? And
1: well, I suppose there's three parts to the answer. We practice all through the winter here at Bussage Village Hall once a week, and during the summer as well, if the weather on a Wednesday night is... a bit grim. Otherwise, on Wednesday nights in the summer, we like to dance out at local pubs. Where we can, we'll share that with another side. It's always nice to meet up with other sides and dance together. And then, usually at weekends, during the summer, we're out and about. We get booked for fetes and weddings and all sorts of events. So... yeah, we keep quite busy in the summer.
0: You keep busy. Yeah. And are you raising money for charity, or do you get to keep the side going?
1: A little bit of both. We do raise some money to keep the side going, and that helps us to indulge in occasional trips further afield. We've danced in France, and we've also had trips, weekends away to Suffolk and Devon, which have been very nice. And we also use some of our dancing to raise money for charities each year. And in addition to the dancing, around about Christmas time, we take a mumming play round to one or two local pubs, and that's specifically to raise money for local homeless people.
0: OK, I think it's time to have another member in to see what choice of music they've made. So I'll catch up with you in a minute.
1: Thanks very much.
0: All right, I'm now talking to Tony Curtis, who's a member of Ragged and Old, and you bought a piece of music about Tony.
2: Yes, I've bought Ripples by Genesis. It's a story from mid to late 70s, maybe. Peter Gabriel had just left Genesis, and I was playing in a band at the time, and we were all quite upset. And the drummer and I were going through recent divorces, and we thought the end had come to our world. And we sat down one night with a couple of cigarettes and a pint. Ripples played, and we just looked at each other, and there was a knowing that the whole world was going to be all right again.
0: well, and was it?
2: It was, yes.
0: Let's have a listen to this. This is Ripples by Genesis.

0: And that was Ripples by Genesis. Yeah, I'm talking to Mike Davis, the foreman of Ragged and Old. Now, Mike, about attracting members, how do you go about it and where do they come from? And what's the sort of cost of membership?
1: Well, it's always a bit of a challenge making sure that we've got enough dancers. You'll remember we said earlier that at one stage the side looked as if it was going to fold until we went mixed. Currently we find it more difficult to attract men to the side, but we're lucky that we've got a fairly large number of women dancers, so that's great. Probably our best recruitment in many ways is simply dancing out and people seeing what we're doing and that we're having a good time. People come up to us and say, that looks like fun, I wouldn't mind giving that a go. We advertise in the local press from time to time and tell people when our practice sessions are going to be and so on. I suspect that, like other sides, you find that you all grow old together, and the older you get, the more difficult it is to attract youngsters. But on the other hand, young dancers are setting up their own sides, so the tradition as a whole across the country, I think, is very healthy.
0: Sure.
1: But it's probably inevitable that some sides will eventually fade out and retire, and others will spring into existence and plug the gap.
0: Yes. And are the most of the members down in this area, down in the Busage area here, are they from Stroud and that area? I mean, you attract...
1: Most of our members are fairly local, although we have, in the last few years, picked up members from a little further south, around Dursley and Wootton, and we have one member who comes from as far away as Tewkesbury to dance with us.
0: Right. And what sort of cost of membership?
1: It's a fairly cheap hobby. You need your kit, your clothes. Mm. We pay a small amount annually that covers the hire of the village hall where we practice. But other than that, motoring to events, there's not really very much other expense. So it's a fairly cheap hobby.
0: Fairly low cost. Right, the next member I'm talking to is Steph Foley of Ragged and Old. And you've also bought a piece of music along, Steph, haven't you?
2: Yes, I bought The Arrival of the Queen of Sheba by Handel.
0: Now, why have you chosen that?
2: Well, I chose this piece because it's a very jolly piece of classical music. Handel was great at writing music for royal occasions and festivals, and this piece makes me smile whenever I hear it, and I think it's 3 minutes of bliss.
0: Well, let's all smile, shall we, as we listen to The Arrival of the Queen of Sheba by Handel.

0: That was the arrival of the Queen of Sheba by Handel.
1: Yes, I'm talking to Mike Davis, the foreman of Ragged and Old. Mike, can you tell us something about the history of the Morris costume, the sticks that are used, the types of dances and the music that's played, and of course the bells?
2: Right, well, I'll see what I can do. Our best guess, or at least my best guess, is that back in Tudor times, for example, when dancers were engaged to perform in professional guild processions annually, that sort of thing, they probably wore a sort of fool's motley, caps with bells and that sort of thing. But gradually the costume has become more or less standardised, and particularly in the Cotswolds, this sort of traditions that we dance, the predominant colour is white shirts and often white trousers, though some sides wear black trousers or black knee breeches. But the other common things are decorations in the way of ribbons or rosettes, the handkerchief we dance with, and of course bells and sticks. And I don't think there's anything particularly magical about these, except of course that they're all great ways of attracting attention. If you're dancing in a crowd and you're waving handkerchiefs above everybody else's head, and if you're making a lot of noise with bells, then people know where you are and hopefully they'll come and watch.
1: And how did the stick dance come about?
2: It's interesting that if you look at the most of the Cotswold traditions, the village traditions that go back over the years, there isn't a great number of stick dances. A lot of traditional sides only had one or two stick dances in their repertoire. But some of the related traditions, for instance, the Border Morris dances from up Shropshire way, which many of your listeners will have seen, dancers often have ragged jackets and black up their faces and that sort of thing. Almost all their dances use sticks, and it's impressive. You know, it looks slightly scary, and yeah, I guess it's just popular with audiences.
1: Now I'm talking to Diane Cooper of Ragged and Old. And Diane, you've got a piece of music along, haven't you?
3: I have.
1: And what is it?
3: It's The Birth of Robin Hood by Spires and Bowden from the Vagabond CD.
1: Right, and why that particular piece of music?
3: Well, it was very difficult to choose one, but I chose this one because after coming back from being overseas and known as an expat for about 25 years, it's very English, tells an English story, and they do it really well.
1: So let's have a listen to The Birth of Robin Hood by Spears and Bowden from their Vagabond album.

0: I'm talking to Mike Davis, foreman of Ragged and Old. Now, you're about to rehearse a dance, Mike, aren't you? We've heard quite a lot of rehearsing going on in the background, but you're actually going to do one completely. So what dance is this?
1: We're going to be practising a dance called Nine Pins. This is a stick dance rather than a handkerchief dance, so you'll hear the sticks clashing later on. And we called it Nine Pins because we designed the dance so that three of the dancers in the side of six have got a single long stick, and the other three dancers have each got two short sticks, so that's nine sticks in total. So that's why it's Nine Pins.
0: Oh, that's why the name comes from.
1: That's right.
0: And they kind of move around and...
1: Yeah, like most of our dances, it's effectively a set of figures which are a bit like the verses in a song. So in this case, there are four or five different figures, and then in between each figure there's a chorus, and it's during the chorus that you'll hear the stick tapping taking place.
0: Okay, great. And are you going to sing in this one?
1: Well, a few of our dances do have odd little bits of doggerel that we can use at the beginning of the dance to start them off. We don't sing while we're dancing because we get too out of breath for them.
0: Well, we've got to hear this one. This is Nine Pins by the Ragged and Old.

0: And that was Nine Pins Dance by Ragged and Old, down in Busage Village Hall. I'm now talking to Ethel Curtis of Ragged and Old. And Ethel, you've also bought a piece of music along.
1: Yes, that's right, I have.
0: And what is that?
1: It's Scott Walker singing The Bridge.
0: Ah, and why have you chosen that?
1: It's my very favourite song in the whole world. I've liked Scott Walker ever since the 60s, and he's still around now, but he does really way out stuff now that I don't like. But it's just very, very sad and beautiful at the same time, and I love it.
0: Good. Well, let's have a listen to this. This is The Bridge by Scott Walker.

0: And that was The Bridge by Scott Walker.
1: Now we have Helen Watkinson. Helen, you've brought a piece of music along, haven't you? What is it?
2: It's James Galway's Flute and Harp Concerto, particularly the second movement, which I'm very fond of.
1: And why are you fond of it?
2: Well, it goes back to when I started learning to play the flute about 15 years ago, and I used to nag my flute teacher on and on every time I took an exam or anything. Am I good enough to start playing it yet? She kept saying no, and then one day she said yes, and I found out actually how difficult it really is.
1: Well, I can't wait to hear this. Can you play it, in fact?
2: Not very well. Not as well as James Galway.
1: Okay. Well, let's have a listen to this. This is the Flute and Harp Concerto, second movement, Andantino by Mozart, and the soloist is James Galway.

0: I'm now talking to Jude Emmett of Ragged and Old, and you've brought a piece of music along, haven't you?
1: I have, yes, indeed.
0: And what is it?
1: Well, it's a track by Otis Redding, and it's called I've Been Loving You Too Long.
0: And why have you chosen that particular track?
1: Well, when I was young, which I vaguely remember, I didn't really have a musical taste, and I flirted with Cliff Richard and then had a one-sided love affair with John Lennon and didn't really find my own musical niche. And then I suddenly heard a track by Otis Redding and I was completely bowled over, completely. And I then went about collecting everything he'd ever made, and to my horror and despair, he was killed in a plane crash.
0: Oh, yeah.
1: And when I heard that news, I was sitting with my friends and I just burst into tears, because it was like I just found the musical love of my life and now he was being taken away. But I've always loved Otis Redding.
0: Well, let's have a listen to I've Been
1: Loving You Too Long to Stop Now.

0: That was Otis Redding and I've Been Loving You Too Long. Now I'm talking to Margaret Poulton about Ragged and Old, and you brought your favourite piece of music along as well, haven't you?
1: Yes, I have. I brought along The Circle Game by Joni Mitchell.
0: And why that particular track?
1: That is one of the first tracks I remember in my college days. We were on a coach trip to North Wales to go on a steam train. It was quite a big event and everyone was singing, and this song really struck me and I thought, yes, I must get that recording, and it's been one of my favourites ever since. So that's 40 years now, I suppose, that I've known that track. I spent a lot of time living in Canada. I was there for 29 years and Joni comes from Saskatchewan. I saw a very interesting biography of hers, lots of lakeside shots, so now when I think of the music, I also think of the scenery. And she's also a person who suffered a lot with polio, so I think she has had trauma in her life, but she managed to overcome it and really give inspiration to other people, which I think is very important.
0: Indeed. Well, let's have a listen to Circle Game by Joni Mitchell.

0: And that was The Circle Game by Joni Mitchell. And the next member I'm talking to is Bob Watkinson of Ragged and Old. And Bob, you're one of the musicians in the side, aren't you?
1: That's correct, yes. I play melodeon for the side.
0: Which is like an accordion, but it's not.
1: It's a form of accordion.
0: And you've brought a piece of music with you. What have you brought with you?
1: It's known as John of the Greeny Cheshire Way, or John of the Green, as it used to be known. It's by John Kirkpatrick.
0: Mm-hmm. And why that particular
1: tune? Well, it's an accordion tune.
0: Oh, of course.
1: And it's just, when you listen to it, it just makes me smile and makes me want to tap my toes. So it just makes me feel good. So hopefully your listeners will feel the same about it as well. So.
0: Good, yeah, I'm sure they will. So let's have a listen to John of the Greeny Cheshire Way by John Kirkpatrick.

0: And that was John Kirkpatrick playing John of the Greeny Cheshire Way. I'm now talking to Anne Roberts of Ragged and Old. And Anne, you brought a piece of music along, haven't you?
1: I've brought Irene Cara, What a Feeling.
0: And why that particular track?
1: Because it's my all-time favourite motivational song, especially with exercise. And it's about hopes and dreams and making things happen.
0: Well, let's have a listen to this. This is What a Feeling by Irene Cara.

Me and My Music was presented by Colin Dickinson. And today he was talking to various members of the Ragged and Old Morris Group during one of their rehearsals at Busage Village Hall. The music on today's programme was Acoustic Ladyland with Road of Bones, The Arrival of the Queen of Sheba, written by Handel and performed by the Orchestra of St. John's, conducted by John Lubbock, John Spears and John Bowden with The Birth of Robin Hood, The Nine Pins Dance, sung, played and danced by the Ragged and Old Morris Group, Scott Walker with The Bridge, The Andantino from the Concerto for Flute and Harp, composed by Mozart and performed by James Galway and Fritz Helmis, with Herbert von Karajan conducting the Berliner Philharmoniker, Joni Mitchell and Circle Game, John Kirkpatrick and the Triple Hornpipe, and finally, Irene Cara and What a Feeling from Flashdance. The theme music, Who Wants to Fall in Love, was written and played by Adrian Webster. Me and My Music is a Cotswold Hospital radio production.

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1: If you notice blood in your pee, don't ignore it. 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

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Only Dr. Hans Zarkov, formerly at NASA, has provided any explanation. 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
1: Ever felt like food is sticking when you swallow? 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
1: You were there with every breath I needed to take. You were there throughout my day, from the moment I slept until the second I was awake. 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But where are you now? You've drained from my face. 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
1: Yeah, yeah, everybody thinks Carol smiles. 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
1: I'm sorry, Mr. Lineker. Your son has leukemia. Bang. Your world collapses. You think, is that it? Is that the end? How can we help? Can anybody help? But you never think all those transfusions he'll need. I hope they've got enough blood. We just took it for granted it was there.
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1: 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Here are those numbers again. Tewkesbury 291743 or Gloucester 726 666. The British Red Cross, the power of kindness.

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1: 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On the second Monday of the month, we have our bereavement group in Gloucester, and we have monthly groups in Lydney and Littledean. 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
1: 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Here's that number again, 0300 422 3231. 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The Cheltenham and Gloucester Hospitals Charity, making hospital life better for everyone you know and love.

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opening the show for us today, we had a double play from the central band of the RAF. First of all, the RAF March Past, and then the Battle of Britain's Sweet. Later in the programme, we'll have contributions from Bryn Terville, Cordelia Williams, and Emma Kirkby. But first, our featured composer, Henry Purcell. Born in Westminster in 1658 to a musical family, Henry's father was employed as a musician at the court of Charles II. In 1679, he became organist at Westminster Abbey, and in 1682 was appointed a gentleman of the Chapel Royal. Our first selection, Three Parts Upon the Ground, is written for three violins and bass, and is played for us here by the Purcell Quartet.

Chaconne in G minor from our featured composer, the master of Baroque, Henri Purcell. Our third selection is a sonata in four parts and is written for two violins, bass viol, and continuo. This is the Golden Sonata.

Sonata No. 9 in F, played by Musica Amphion, from the CD Purcell Complete Chamber Music. 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

0: Our final selection from our featured composer today, Henry Purcell, Jehovah Kwan, Multi-Saint Hostess Mai, played by the Purcell Quartet with Julian Podger and Donald Sweeney, from the CD Purcell Funeral Music for Queen Mary.
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We come forward 200 years to a romantic piece composed in 1827 by Franz Schubert, the Impromptu in C minor No. 1, and played for us here by Cordelia Williams.

Cordelia Williams with Franz Schubert's Impromptu in C minor number 1 from the CD Schubert Impromptus and Landler. And now a treat for you, a madrigal. It's a composition for several voices or unaccompanied, widely used in 16th and 17th century Europe, and in the 14th century as a short medieval love poem. It's suitable for being set to music. And our offering today is by Monteverdi and sung by Emma Kirkby and Judith Nelson.

Emma Kirkby and Judith Nelson with Monteverdi's O Come Sei Gentile from the CD The Very Best of Emma Kirkby. We travel now to the land of song for a song with no words as the BBC Welsh Symphony Orchestra play Rachmaninoff's Vocalise, written in 1912.

BBC Welsh Symphony Orchestra, conducted by Tadaki Otaka, with Rachmaninoff's Vocalize, taken from the CD Meditations for a Quiet Dawn. We maintain the Welsh theme whilst taking a trip to the opera in Donizetti's Don Pasquale. The subject of the opera is hoping to marry in old age, and his physician, Dr. Malatesta, describes the attributes of a possible bride-to-be. Bella succum un angelo, or beautiful like an angel.

Brintervall and Bella Succombe un Angelo from Donizetti's opera Don Pasquale, accompanied by the Metropolitan Opera Orchestra, conducted by James Levine. You've been listening to the best of British classical music with me, Peter Grogan. I've enjoyed your company today, and I look forward to you joining me again. And I'll leave you with the Royal Scots Dragoon Guards and the Banks of the Lee.